restless body can hide a peaceful soul. A voyager and a settler, they both have a distant goal. If I explore the heavens, or if I search inside, well, it really doesn't matter, as long as I can tell myself

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0: I don't believe it. 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
0: That sounds like us.
1: 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At $10,000 a show.

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0: Kennt ihr das Gefühl, wenn die Post kommt und eine Rechnung dabei ist, die euch den Atem raubt? 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Und das auf eine herrlich humorvolle Weise. Wir spielen jetzt The Credit Card Song von Dick Feller. Eine klassische Country-Geschichte über die Freude an der Kreditkarte und das jähe Erwachen danach. Viel Spaß damit!
1: Well, I guess this story must begin that fateful day way back when I decided I should have a credit card. So I filled out this application, listed all my recommendations, sent it off in the mail, and in a month or so the mailman brought me my brand new charge-all card. Better than checks, safer than money, and not near as dirty. Well, it laid around for a couple of days, and finally I thought, what the hey, why not see if this thing will really work? So I went down to my favorite store, picked out three or four shirts or more, a pair of pants and a striped tie, and the man came by and said, yes sir, cash or charge? I said, just put it on my credit card. Write that dude up. Oh, convenient. Now I put that card away in a drawer, and I never charged $1 more. Then one day in the mail, I got this bill. Typed on a card all full of holes, it said, do not staple, bend, or fold, was the astronomical figure of $3,200.42. When? There's been a mistake. So I got on the phone. Hello? Hello? I got Mr. Black and Mr. Brown, and then I got the runaround, till finally Mr. Green came on the line. I said, sir, this may be hard to take, but your computer has made a mistake. It says I owe more money than I've ever seen. And he said, people like you make mistakes. Computers do not lie. Send us the bread. PDQ. Well, now this has just about done me in, so I grabbed that computer card again, the one with all those holes punched out so nice. And I threw it on the floor and I stomped it twice, and I whipped out my pocket knife and punched out a few new holes, for there hadn't been no holes before, then I've been a double. Stapled it across the end, drove my car over it, stick that up your computer. I sent it back in and never heard no more, till one day the mailman came to the door with a special delivery from the charge-all place. Inside was a note from Mr. Green, said we run your card through our machine, and it tells us you've overpaid your bill. Enclosed is a check payable to you for $9,000. We appreciate your business. Well, I got back on the phone again, called Mr. Green, and he was in, and I said, I think there's something you should know. Then I told him what the computer had done, and I said, just remember, you're the one that told me computers do not lie. Thank you.

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1: Look at me. Take a deep breath.
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0: man. He's I'll have to ask you not to shout like that.
1: Well,
0: it's like right in my ear, man.
1: Well, it goes with the song.
0: Yeah, but don't holler in my ear,
1: man. Well, it's authentic calypso.
0: Yeah, but like
1: shout.
0: When I stand next to me, man.
1: Well, the shout go with the bongo drums.
0: Well, not my bongo drums, man. I mean, move away.
1: Well, like. I don't see why.
0: No. Stand over next to the guitar, man.
1: He sent me over here.
0: Yeah? Well, then sing soft, man. You know, I mean, like, wow.
1: Okay. Yeah!
0: It's too loud, man.
1: Day.
0: That's better.
1: He's a day, oh, daylight come and me wan go home.
0: Yeah, man.

0: loud, man, too loud.
1: 6 foot, 7 foot, 8 foot,
0: hold it, man.
1: Bunch.
0: My ears, like my ears. No, hold it, man. It's too shrill, man. It's too piercing.
2: Oh, well, I don't see why.
0: No, it's too piercing, man. It's too piercing.
2: Well, I got to do the shout.
0: No, man, it's too piercing. Like, I don't dig loud noises.
2: Well, you ruined the whole...
0: piercing.
2: ...record is what you do.
0: Yeah, well, tough. I'll take my bongos and go, man, because the whole thing is, like, bugging me anyhow.
2: Yeah, well, wait a minute. I won't shout.
0: No, I'm cutting, man, like I didn't want to make this gig in the first place.
2: No, no, wait a minute. I'll be soft.
0: Yeah? Well, then back off from me, man. It's too piercing.
2: Okay. How's this?
0: Too loud, man.
2: Okay.
0: Too loud, man. I can still hear you. Would you mind leaving the room?
2: Okay.
0: Crazy.

0: Anschlag!
1: Daylight. Oh, man, don't sing about spiders. I mean, ooh, well, like I don't dig spiders.
0: Well, that's how the song goes. He goes, Heidi deadly, a black tarantula.
2: Daylight come and they won't go home.
1: Is that it? Can I leave now?
0: Oh, not yet. We got a big finish.
1: Yeah, man.
3: I locked myself out.
1: Crazy.
0: I come through the window.
2: Daylight come and me won't go home.
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It is a real travesty that he never had what I call a proper hit single in Britain, or never has had. Still recording, of course, Jackson Browne. All he's got in the record books is Stay, which was chopped off the end of a long live single and is basically the fun bit at the end of the track. Bit of a jokey version, really. Deserves more than that. Jackson Browne, Doctor My Eyes, of course, there. The Who and Pictures of Lily. As we enter 3 hours of Stafford's World, I'm Mark Stafford, and on the way today, we have on the song stories Grace Slick giving us a different take on an American number one she sang on in the 80s. And the number one single from Looking Glass, Brandy, will have the story behind that. On the Writers Sing Them Their Way, Randy Newman dips into the massive bag of stuff he had back in the 60s, pulls something out of that on the Writers Sing Them Their Way. On ABBA, They Did It First, Darlene Love brings us the original version of an American number one from 1964. And Peter Noone is joined by David Bowie to bring us an original version of an early Bowie song. That is to come on the way. All of that and good music as well, including pretty classy stuff like this from Gary Moore.

0: If you ever fancy going a bit deep into the collection of stuff that's out there that you may have missed over the years, check out the first couple of albums from Cat Stevens in 1967. He produced two excellent albums, the Matthew and Son album, and also that one, New Masters, particularly the Matthew and Son album. But that comes from the New Masters album. That's Moonstone, early Cat Stevens when he was writing just for fun. And the songs, the great songs, were just absolutely teeming out from his writing pen. Before that, Gary Moore, of course, and Still Got the Blues.
1: And now, Stafford's World looks a bit deeper at the hit songs and tells you the stories behind them. It's time for another song story on Stafford's World.
0: Well, this is certainly a different angle on what we normally do on the song story. Grace Slick changes the rules. She's, of course, of Jefferson Airplane fame from the 60s, the psychedelic classics from her. Along the way, then, it became Jefferson Starship. She was still with the band. And then as it went into the 80s, it morphed again into just simply Starship. Strange song story, this, because normally the artist is very proud of their song, but Grace is scathing. With her view on the number one single for Starship, We Built This City. Look, this is going to be different. Look out for this.
2: 80s Starship. That's a sellout in this sense. We didn't write the songs. Diane Warren wrote one of the songs. She's a big, monster songwriter. Bernie Taupin wrote the other song. Peter Wolf, who's a producer, wrote the other song. What I was trying to do in the 80s, unfortunately, and this is all my fault, is I'm a big, sarcastic, drive 125 miles an hour drunk. My daughter's a wine, was, she's sober, but she was a, poor me drunk. And I was trying to behave in the 80s, so I would do what the producer said. And when they brought We Built This City on Rock and Roll, I thought, that's the stupidest damn song I've ever heard. Rolling Stone said it's the dumbest song ever written. They're right. Unfortunately, even people like Bernie Taupin write songs that gag me. And he's a really good lyricist. And he was, and it's stupid. Everybody thinks we were talking about San Francisco. No, we weren't. We didn't write the song. What's he talking about? We built this city on, there's no city built on rock and roll. Rock and roll's too new. London has been there since Roman times. LA's built on oil and oranges and motion pictures. San Francisco was gold rush, commerce. New York, all these cities are too old to be built on rock and roll. So what are you talking about? He was talking about the clubs closing briefly in LA. What? What do we care? We're a San Francisco band. I don't care what happens in L.A. And what does that have to do with anything? But our producer liked it, and he was right. Went to number one. But not for us. Bernie Taupin gets that money. And I get to stand up on stage and act like a fool singing this stupid song. And I'm sorry, Bernie, but it is stupid. I don't care if it went to number one. Frankie Avalon went to number one, too. And I don't like

1967, Bee Gees. Doesn't get played much, that one. Gets kind of forgotten, doesn't it? World top 10 single in its time. And did you hear her? She was sounding off, wasn't she? Grace Slick. I think the years of maybe taking a bit of a toll on her, really slamming down the stuff that she did with Starship in the 1980s. But it was good for a time, but we got a bit... It was a bit samey, and we got a bit fed up of it being everywhere on our radios. Maybe that's why you look back at it now and, you know, you get that kind of idea. I can see where she's coming from, but you can't knock a good, well-produced pop single when it's done that way, can you? Hello to Barb DiCarlo, and she lives in Canada. She says, I live in Canada, but was born in London. I just love listening in. You play all my favourite songs and introduce me to some new ones that are now my favourites as well. I'm not sure if you're a Joni Mitchell fan. If not, let us introduce you to this. From 1971, from one of the great singer-songwriter albums of the 70s, this is California from the Blue album from Joni Mitchell.

0: talking about investing time in albums. That's certainly worth the effort. To Joni Mitchell's Blue album, California, from that for Barb DiCarlo, who lives in Canada. If you want to get in touch, it's mark@markstafford.co.uk, and you can always get in touch there. Let's head back very shortly with some Motown. Psychedelic soul Motown style is next.
1: 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Whatever you do, don't go anywhere. Stafford's Worlds will be back very shortly, right after these messages.
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The two faces of Motown, Motown Rocks, with Van Halen rocking up Martha Reeves and the Vandellas dancing in the street, and the Temptations introducing psychedelic soul in the late 1960s with songs like Psychedelic Shack and Cloud Nine and Runaway Child, Running Wild and stuff like that. They were really experimenting back in the late 60s. Hello to Stefan Bubers, who's emailed in from Saarbrücken. I think it's Saarbrücken in southern Germany. I think that's how you pronounce it. And he listens in most weeks, he said. And how about some Beach Boys? Maybe one of these. And one of those included this one.

from the days when they were the Chicago Transit Authority before they were told you can't use that because it sounds too much like a transport corporation, not a rock band. So they shortened it. Chicago, does anybody really know what time it is? Beach Boys for Stefan Bubers, who's in Saarbrücken. I'm pretty sure that's right, in southern Germany. Thanks for getting in touch there. Two more to go to finish the first hour. We'll have some Led Zeppelin in a minute. After this, a bit of glam, sweet style.

They were on fire, weren't they? Late 60s, hit after hit after hit. Title track to the Green River album. John Fogerty did his best, of course, Creedence Clearwater Revival. And that's a one-off for Tubeway Army before Gary Numan simply became Gary Numan. Tubeway Army, number one, 1979, and Our Friends Electric. Now, do you ever remember that moment in time? As it's one of those moments you probably remember in your life. The time that you first got access to the family hi-fi system, which was bigger and better than your own little one, stuck away in your bedroom, and you got to play it loud because everybody else had gone out. I remember it. For me, it was 1968. I'd got my own record player, but it was a tinny little thing. But we had a big radiogram in the lounge that went really loud. And I can remember sticking this on and going, hey, that's real. That sounds loud. Isley Brothers, This Old Heart.

0: Bush. I can remember the name of the lead singer from that band because he came back a few years back and he did a song that was so good in the last 5 years or so, and it didn't do anything at all. Nobody wanted to. I think it's Bruce Blackman. I'm doing this from top of my head. I'm not looking anywhere. I think it's Bruce Blackman, the guy behind Starbuck. Had a very good song out, said 4 or 5 years back. Moonlight Feels Right, though. That was an American hit. Didn't really do anything in Britain, but that's the same old story, isn't it?
1: You've heard the hit versions. Now it's time for the originals. This is Ah, But They Did It First on Stafford's World.
0: Two originals to come, and the first time around, it's 1963. Jeff Barry and Ellie Greenwich, who were prolific songwriters in that kind of era, they'd written a song called Chapel of Love. They had it to do, and Phil Spector got involved with them, as he did around that time, and he produced a copy of this Chapel of Love version for Darlene Love. The great Darlene Love got one of the great voices in the pop and soul. She did a version of it, but Phil, as he tended to do, had ups and downs in his day, and he had a down day, and he decided, I don't like it. I don't like the Darlene Love version. So I finished it, I've produced it, I'm going to put it to one side, maybe come back with it afterwards, maybe add some bits on it, whatever, play around. Left it to one side and life went on. Song's still sitting around. 6 or 9 months later, along comes Lieber and Stoller, who had just set up producing some stuff under their own Red Bird label and working out of the Brill Building, a different place to work, and they were looking for new bands. They found a band called the Dixie Cups, a band that they renamed the Dixie Cups, in fact, and decided, we'll dig out this song, this Jeff Barry and Ellie Greenwich song, Chapel of Love. I tell you, it's not quite right. It needs a bit of work on it. So they added a few extra lyrics, grabbed this new band, christened them the Dixie

Cups, and the rest is history. It became number one for the Dixie Cups in 1964, but it all began, and the way it sounded first time around the year before 1963 was this, as Darlene Love, she did it first with Chapel of Love.

Well, on its own, on any other day, you'd have said that was a great version. But Phil didn't. For some reason, he consigned that to the bin. Shame on you. Darlene could have had a big hit. Never really had a big hit of her own, did she? As a solo bit, apart from her Christmas stuff. Darlene Love, Chapel of Love, 1963. She did it first. 1971 now. And got to put this in the context of time. David Bowie was a jobbing writer at this time. He'd done Space Oddity and he'd dropped under the radar. He sort of lost his way a bit. Nobody really wanted to know him. He'd done a few bits that have failed along the way. And he was writing songs. So as a songwriter, he got in touch with Mickey Most because he had a song he thought somebody might be able to do something with. Now, Mickey was the man behind all the hits for Herman's Hermits, produced all those, and he was looking after Peter Noon's solo career at the end of Herman's Hermits. So he teamed the two up. He took the Bowie song and he gave it to Peter Noon. The song was to be called properly Oh You Pretty Things. They dropped the S off the end to make it Oh You Pretty Thing. Peter Nooned it up a bit, changed it a bit. David joined him, and in fact he even appeared on Top of the Pops with him in 1971 in April when the single came out and was a hit. And David's version didn't come out until much later. It was recorded in July 71 and the album came out in December. But first on it, first time around, David is helping out on this. Peter Noon's Oh You Pretty Thing. You did it first, Peter Noon, and Oh You Pretty Thing with no S.

That clip would be interesting to see, wouldn't it? The Top of the Pops clip with David Bowie and Peter Noone appearing together to do that on Top of the Pops. And I've got another song from the kind of the same era that also features the two of them together, which we'll keep and dig out for the coming weeks on something or the other. It's Stafford's World. I'm Mark Stafford. If you want to get in touch, Mark Stafford is the website. You can catch me on Facebook as Mark Stafford, or you can email me at mark@markstafford.co.uk. Here's one of the best from the 80s.

0: got a pile of different versions of that, so many of them, I never know which one is the best. That's probably one of my joint favourites. Harper's Bazaar, Wichitaito, 1968. They were very good on the old vocals, weren't they? Wonderful harmonies from those guys. Before that, Australia's Midnight Oil and Beds Are Burning. And in a minute, we've got a song for Davy Higgins and crew who wanted to hear Some Love Affair from the 60s.
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If I were a carpenter, the great Tim Hardin song, of course. And before that, a song for Davey Higgins, who's in Crewe, wanted to hear Love Affairs, Bringing On Back the Good Times. A perfect pop single. Just does it right, doesn't it? Time for the writers sing them their way on Stafford's World. Randy Newman, he's written a few, hasn't he? And had those phases of his career, which towards the end he moved in heavily into the film writing, the film score writing, and spent all that time on the Toy Story movies, which gave him a lot more income towards the end. He probably made more money on that than all the other great songs he wrote in his career. So it's 1967 anyway. It's his second album. This album is called 12 Songs, and on the writers sing them their way, Randy Newman does a version of his Old Kentucky Home. And you have to take Randy's stuff tongue-in-cheek. It may be a little edgy. You may think, they shouldn't have said that. But he did say it, and he does say that in his stuff. Randy Newman, Old Kentucky Home, as the writers sing them their way.

suddenly leapt from house to house. The population panicked and ran, and I was swept along with them, aimless and lost without Carrie. Finally, I headed eastward for the ocean and my only hope of survival, a boat out

hastened through Covent Garden, Blackfriars and Billingsgate. More and more people joined the painful exodus. Sad, weary women, their children stumbling and streaked with tears, their men bitter and angry, the rich rubbing shoulders with beggars and outcasts. Dogs snarled and whined, the horses' bits were covered with foam, and here and there were wounded soldiers, as helpless as the rest.

We saw tripods wading up the Thames, cutting through bridges as though they were paper. Waterloo Bridge, Westminster Bridge. One appeared above Big Ben.

Never before in the history of the world had such a mass of human beings moved and suffered together. This was no disciplined march. It was a stampede, without order and without a goal. 6 million people unarmed and unprovisioned, driving headlong. It was the beginning of the rout of civilization, of the massacre of mankind.

Vast crowd buffeted me towards the already packed steamer. I looked up enviously at those safely on board, straight into the eyes of my beloved Carrie. At sight of me, she began to fight her way along the packed deck to the gangplank. At that very moment, it was raised, and I caught a last glimpse of her despairing face as the crowd swept me away from her.

Despite it being the biggest song in his solo career, Justin Hayward subtitles that Forever Awful. I don't know why. He's probably just fed up of being asked for that when he does his solo stuff from War of the Worlds, of course. And Randy Newman, as the writers sing them their way from his 12 songs album and My Hold Kentucky Home, and a bit of tongue-in-cheek sarcasm in there. He's not being serious, he's just having some fun. Two more to go to finish the second hour. We've got some classic Eric Clapton from 461 Ocean Boulevard, and this is an interesting guy. These days we know him as the voice of the First Dates TV show, but for a time in the 70s he was a budding hit maker. He was a jobbing actor on TV in many roles, but he also decided to do some music himself, and he wrote it. He wasn't manufactured. He wasn't like a David Soul or something like that. He really knew his stuff, wrote his own stuff, wrote the big hit Pinball, which he had in the year before, 74, and in 75 he had an album out called Pickup, and on it, this was one of the great tracks, Running Through the City. He's got talent, Brian.

your tongue, put your hand in the air. Make a be silent, I just don't care. Now you feel free and you got loose control. Oh, God, sure, you got some soul. You know, you think you don't have to move muscle. See the brow beating heavy, let the resurrection shuffle.

third and final hour of Stafford's World on your radios, on your smart speakers and all that kind of stuff all over the world. Flying Machine, Smile a Little Smile for Me. British band who were out of the ashes of Pinkerton's Assorted Colours, who had that hit Mirror, Mirror. Sold about 200 copies in the UK. Nobody wanted to know. But in America, it sold a million. It did. A million copies, and we didn't know it in our homeland of where they came from, Britain. Got a very good song as well out, which I think is about the third single before they really just about called it a day. The Devil Has Possession of Your Mind, a bit psychedelic rock by the time they hit 1970, but that was a bit earlier. Smile a Little Smile for Me. Tony Ashton and his mates, together they were Ashton, Gardner and Dyke and the Resurrection Shuffle, one of the best from 1971. And time for some Edwyn Collins now.

0: It is one of the great lyric lines of all of the 1960s songs, one of the very best. The song line that goes, it's like trying to tell a stranger about rock and roll. You get what I mean? If you understand it, in those days it was all new and different. How did you explain it to your parents? You didn't want to, really, did you? Loving Spoonful and Do You Believe in Magic, written by John Sebastian, of course. And Edwyn Collins, he of Orange Juice. Edwyn Collins and A Girl Like You.
1: And now, Stafford's World looks a bit deeper at the hit songs and tells you the stories behind them. It's time for another song story on Stafford's World.
0: The second of the two today features a number one single in 1972 for the band Looking Glass. Now, Looking Glass, the guy behind the band was a guy called Elliot Lawrie. And Elliot wrote this for them back in 1972. A lot of people think they were one-hit wonders, one number one hit in America, which was Brandy and Then Nothing Else. But they did have a follow-up in 73 called Jimmy Loves Marianne. Worth checking out because it's like Brandy Part 2. Anyway, the story of how these New Jersey guys had a hit is here, as told by songwriter of the tune and lead singer Elliot Lawrie.
2: In high school, I'd written a lot of short stories, and I liked it. You know, I liked that. And I especially liked the idea of trying to tell a whole story in, like, you know, 2 minutes and 59 seconds, because a single can't, you know, back then it couldn't be more than 2 minutes and 59 seconds. Brandy is 3 minutes and 4 seconds, but on the label it says 2:59. Because the DJs wouldn't play it if it was over 3 minutes. When I wrote it, it was, you know, it was written along with writing a lot of other things, and I liked it a lot. And I did find that whenever we played it for people, whether I played it just on the guitar, whether the band played it, it always got a really positive reaction, you know, relative to the other material. So we definitely knew that it was, you know, one of the good ones, one of the keepers. First of all, we did like 2-3 different demos of it before we even got signed. And then when we got signed to Epic, Clive suggested that we go down to Memphis and have Steve Cropper produce. So we thought that was great. We loved Steve Cropper, the legendary cat. But they didn't sound like hit records. And so Clive put us with a staff producer at Epic named Sandy Linzer. And Sandy, thank you. You never got enough credit for that record, but you had a real impact on it. Sandy was an old school New York pop guy. He had worked with the Four Seasons. He knew how to make radio records. So he kind of changed the arrangement. We worked on the intro a little bit. We massaged this, we massaged that a little bit. Then he said to us, he said, you know, it's great, it's gonna be a hit. I'd like to bring in my best session players to play on the track. And we were like, wow, no. But we wound up playing on the track, and Sandy produced a rhythm track. But then he kind of took it too far. So about midway through the process, we stopped working with Sandy and we finished the record. So we did the vocals, the background vocals. We brought in the horn and string arrangement and all that kind of stuff. It was kind of a hunt and peck kind of production. Bob was an engineer and he'd been around a lot of hit records. Our manager had a lot of input. And then the band just kind of experimented. Let's try this, let's try that. At the end of the day, Robert Mandel went into Hardmore. And he said, you know, he's pitching his records, he's a promotion man. He says, have you heard this Looking Glass thing? He's got the test pressing of the album with him. So Robert says, I got a test pressing here. There's one track I'd really like you to hear. And he puts on Brandy. And Hop says, yeah, I like that. So he takes the test pressing, puts it on the radio right then and there. Later, we went up to the Epic Records office on 52nd and Broadway, and we met with a couple of the executives there. And they said, well, you're going to have a number one gold record. He only started playing it 3 weeks ago. We said, well, how do you know that? They said, we know that when you get that kind of reaction in that market, that's going to be a number one gold record.

Told you in a recent show that the Easy Beats called it a day towards the end of the 60s. I think that was their last single of the 60s as the Easy Beats. But of course, they went on to separate things and different things. And Vander and Young of the band went on to become songwriters, as we heard if you were paying attention recently on the show. Easy Beats and St. Louis. And it was Elliot Lurie and the songwriting story behind Brandy, You're a Fine Girl, and how that struggled a bit to become a finished project. But when it did, it went to number one in America. Looking Glass and Brandy. Here's a one-off guy who qualifies as a one-hit wonder, despite the fact he's played with many big bands in his time. Best known from this, from his solo career, Adrian Gurvitz. Got a-

0: That's a misunderstood song, that one. It's a James Taylor song, of course, Carolina in My Mind, and we always know and think it's James's song, so we always knew it as James's song. But not really, because the story behind it is that back in 1968, James jumped into the big time when he first got involved in a musical career. He managed to get himself a contract with Apple, brought out an album simply called James Taylor, but it didn't really do well. It wasn't that well produced, you've got to say, and it didn't really do well. And Carolina, in My Mind, was on that particular album, the first James Taylor album, and it wasn't a great version, so the album ticked along, and so did that. And although people noticed him, he was on Apple, he didn't really have a big push. Then he got into drugs heavily, lost his way for a couple of years, and re-emerged in 1970. But along the way in 1970, in the early months of 1970, when James was just a small little thing on the billboards, in big letters, Melanie Safka. Melanie was big because she'd done Woodstock and everybody was talking about her. She was starting to have some success. And on her album Candles in the Rain, she did her version of Carolina in My Mind. And everybody thought, what a beautiful song. Then, not really realizing it was James Taylor, time went on. James came along, Sweet Baby James came along as an album, and through 1970 it sold pretty well. It sold pretty well to the point where what happened is that people got to know him and his music and started looking back at his songs and remembered Carolina in My Mind. And it wasn't until many years later, 1976, that he redid it. And the song version we hear of Carolina in My Mind from James Taylor is now the re-recorded one from his greatest hits, not the early version. If you ever hear the two, you go, ugh, to the original. So Melanie did him a big favour because she got that song better known, which all helped his career. It was doing pretty well anyway, but she was pushing his career at the early part when he needed help. So he should say thank you, Melanie. Melanie Safka, Carolina in My Mind, from her Candles in the Rain album, and Adrian Gervitz and a classic. Some Paul Simon and Call Me Out in a minute.
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rock and roll early 60s style from the Clovers on Stafford's World and Love Potion number 9. And Gary Sweetapple wanted to wish his wife, Jessie Sweetapple, a happy 40th birthday, a belated one. Don't blame him, blame me. Hello to Chris Durrant, who's a regular, gets in touch, writes me long emails, which I do appreciate. Now and again, he sort of has a rest a few months and along comes the next. And the next installment of Chris Durrant's getting in touch with me has just arrived, and he ends it all with this: Stafford's World is still the best thing on the radio, which is like emotional blackmail, because he says that and then he says, can you play me this? And I can't do anything but play it, can I, after something like that? So this is for Chris Durrant and East Peckham, which is between Tunbridge Wells and Maidstone. So hi to you. This is Nancy Sinatra and Lee.

Buggles video killed the radio star, and a song for Chris Durrant and East Peckham. Big fan of Nancy Sinatra and Lee Hazlewood stuff, as I am. 1967, one of a string of things they did together, and Lady Bird, of course. This is one dipping into my own box, my own favourites. A lot of people don't like this because they say it's too country, but I love it. I love this. 1970, great memories of this. Mike Nesmith had left the Monkees. They'd all split up in 1970 and were doing their own projects. He was about to have a couple of big American hits. You've got this one and Silver Moon, which was to come after it. So he was doing quite nicely for a time. This was Joanne, the first time Mike Nesmith had done anything as a solo artist.

edge after this chestnut mare. Been chasing her for weeks. Well, I'd catch a glimpse of her every once in a while, taking her meal or bathing. Fine lady. This one day I happened to be real.

Chestnut Mare from The Byrds from 71. Joanne, Michael Nesmith and the First National Band, which is really him and a few mates. And we're at the end of another Stafford's World, mark@markstafford.co.uk. Love to hear from you there. Facebook, Mark Stafford. Website, www.markstafford.co.uk. And this is a bit interesting. It got a little bit of play on the radio, but apparently it didn't get much because it's a bit critical of radio stations, and radio stations don't like people having a go at them. And in those days, you had to be careful because it was a bit control, wasn't it? Because you had the first commercial radio stations in Britain, and then you had the BBC, and those are the ones you needed to get on to have a big hit. Coastal Flyers had already had a big hit with Little Does She Know. They followed it up with this, produced by Mike Batt. I didn't realise until recently that Mike Batt had produced Little Does She Know. It's got less cred for me now. Anyway, this was the follow-up. Didn't do anything at all for the Coastal Flyers. We'll finish today with Radio Romance. Anything with radio in will do for me.